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1: 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I'm Pat Boyle. 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All right, we'll get back to your calls in just a bit at 310-840-4910, but let's talk some NBA Finals, and let's go to our guest line now and bring in Michael C. Wright. 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You can follow him on Twitter at Mike C. Wright. Michael, it's Pat and Kate. Thanks for joining us, man. How you doing?
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0: every... This is just a practical question, D-Day. Do we now need the state attorney general from every state that has a Big 12 team to comment on this now? Like, I would love to know what the state of Utah's AG thinks about this subject. I'd love to know what the state of Florida's AG has to say about it from UCF.
1: I'm about to say, who comments first? The Utah guy, the Florida guy, or the West Virginia
0: Florida
1: guy?
0: I think they prefer, I think they prefer Florida man or Florida lady.
1: It depends how they comment on this, whether they're a boy or man or guy. You know what I mean?
0: I went to a wedding last weekend where one of the features was you could pet a baby alligator. I told you about this wedding that they had a beer burrow. I was prepared for the donkey that had actual like Miller Lite and White Claw that you could, and the name of the donkey was Strings. Very nice boy, Strings. But then on the other side of the reception, which was on the beach in Florida, it was nice. You had a station where you could pet a baby alligator. I think there were two of them. And they also had one of those stations where you could have a caricature drawing done of you. So,
1: please tell me you did the caricature drawing.
0: I did not. If my wife was with me, I probably would have done it. But decisions had to be made. I think it was beer and wine at the wedding, and then you had all these options. So I don't know if it was an either-or situation where you go full bar but can't have the beer burrow, the caricatures, or the baby alligator station. Don't know if it was either or, but I kind
1: of
0: like the variety.
1: I'm
0: decisions had to be made.
1: Caricature drawings. They'd make my head look like a thumb, and I'm not secure enough for that.
0: Sir, you could keep this drawing you just did of me. You just look like you drew a... You look like... My face looks like someone just drew a face on a thumb. You can have that. It's yours. Keep it. It's been a week-long circus, this Texas Tech story. So, to close the week, it's only fitting we're joined by NBC Sports college football insider Nicole Auerbach. About as plugged in as anybody. She's going to be joining us at the conclusion of Free for All Friday at 1 a.m. Eastern, so make sure you catch us when Nicole is joining the program. How about we answer the question that we've been asking this hour prior to the start of Free for All Friday, 310-840-4910. How big would a U.S. World Cup crown be historically? How far would you have to go before risking overstatement on that particular story? That's next on Westwood One Sports Night.
2: 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Up 3-1 in the series. 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
15: Being courteous on the water. Hi, I'm Kevin Millard, host of WKTY Outdoors. According to the Wisconsin DNR, there are 84,000 miles of rivers and streams and 15,000 lakes in the state. So that should be plenty of space for everyone. Lately, we're seeing more incidents of other anglers coming in and crowding those who are already in a spot, whether on the shore or on the water. My friend Tackle Terry Tuma was out recently and said he thought another boat that came into his spot was actually going to hit him. It got so close. I've had times where boats pull up within easy casting distance. It makes for frustration on both sides in an activity that's supposed to be fun. Crowding someone isn't the best lesson to teach, too, if kids are along. A good angler knows there are plenty of places on the water to fish and has other locations to try for each trip. So give each other some space. There are plenty of fish out there to catch. For more outdoor news and tips, listen to WKTY Outdoors every Saturday morning at 8 on WKTY, 96.7 FM, 580 AM.
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16: Lows dip down to about 60
17: tonight
16: under partly cloudy skies with a chance for storms. Winds out of the south, 8 to 15 miles an hour. Sunshine mixed with clouds at times again tomorrow. Chance for storms. High temperatures reach up to 80. Chance for storms tomorrow night. Lows dip down to about 52. Mainly clear skies. Right now, 70.

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0: we got plastered with thunder, lightning, rain, wind, the whole nine. But what happens when you get plastered with those sorts of things in a short sample size, short window, is that it usually brings really pretty sunsets. And we had an all-timer. But here's the thing, Josh. I have stumbled across a meme, and it's the kind of meme that you see where it's like a piece of information that's given to you. And once you get this piece of information, it changes the way that you look at things. It changes your life. And it was a TikTok that pointed out that the best place, or one of the sneaky great places to watch a sunset, is the parking lot of like a Target or a Walmart. Are you familiar with this?
1: Why might that be? I'm not familiar with it. I know they're generally large spaces, but don't they also have lights in the parking lot that would prohibit you from seeing the stars well?
0: No, not the stars. The sunset.
1: Oh, okay. No, I haven't seen this. What's the logic then?
0: This is going to change your life, because now you're going to spend this summer and you're going to be in a Target parking lot during a nice sunset, and you're going to be like, wow, this sunset is amazing. The reason is, and this is why I'm kicking myself, we live near Target. We went out to see the sunset, took the dogs out to see the sunset. My wife and I were chasing sunsets tonight because it was beautiful. But you go to a Target parking lot or any strip mall, really, for that matter, but because of what you just mentioned, it's very open. There's no trees that are going to hinder your view. There's no houses. There's no buildings that are going to hinder your view, because in a Target parking lot, it's not like there's a bunch of other buildings. You get this big, massive space. So if it's a day where there's a great sunset, you got to go find one of these parking lots, and you're going to get to see it in all of its glory. It's not going to be like if you were hiking a mountain. That's always going to be better. But the most sea level best place to watch a sunset is a Target parking lot.
1: Wow. That's interesting. Chicago Cubs, Ryan Theriault. LA Dodgers, Wilson Betemeet. Felix P.A. maybe? Maybe Felix P.A. we could throw in there as well? Looking at some Nickelbacks. You did just teach me something there, because that might be a great life hack. Growing up in Youngsville, North Carolina, near Wake Forest, North Carolina, city of Wake Forest, we didn't have a lot. There's a lot there now because it's bordering Raleigh, and Raleigh's one of the fastest growing cities in America. But where me and my friends would hang out on a Friday night, me and my buddies, we'd go to Target and walk around Target, hang out in the parking lot at Target, or go to Sheetz gas station. It's where we'd go. It's where we'd hang out. Did you have a weird spot like that?
0: So your Sheetz
1: that in hindsight
0: Wawa.
1: People would just be like, oh, so you know ball when it comes to Sheetz.
0: Well, that was more a question. I do feel that way, but that was more a question. Are you Sheetz over Wawa?
1: I am, for the biased reasons I just outlined. And I recognize my bias. I could see why you'd be in favor of Wawa, but if I'm from North Carolina and I spent my summer nights with my friends going to Sheetz and just hanging out outside of Sheetz, how could I pick Wawa over that? I'm recognizing my biases. That's what I'm trying to do here.
0: I don't know if that's bias. That just feels like a quality reason.
1: Well, I didn't have Wawa as a choice, so I had Sheetz. So there's a personal connection there.
0: The food is better at Wawa.
1: This is a promise. Sheetz. Yeah, the food is low-key good. The burgers, actually, not that bad. Love it. This is a promise to anyone who's watching, anybody who's listening. You'd never have to accuse me of having some sneaky bias towards somebody. I'm just going to tell you. Like when it comes to the Hurricanes against the Vegas Golden Knights, I'm telling you. There are only two teams I really have this type of affection towards. It's the Hurricanes or it's the Baltimore Orioles. And that's it. Those are the teams that I love. And the same is true when it comes to my favorite gas stations. It's not true when it comes to my favorite burger joints, as we've talked about. Don't really discriminate. Did have Whataburger earlier tonight. Don't know how my wife liked it. She tried it for the first time tonight. Addie Bates, don't come at her. We'll hear from her in just a second on the Drake Toll Show. Great trusty producer there. But I will acknowledge my front, my biases on the front end. So that way you never have to speculate it. What a night it's been. USA Soccer, 4-1 winners to open up the World Cup. Saturday night, we've got the NBA Finals. Sunday night, the Stanley Cup Finals. We could have the Larry O'Brien Trophy and the Stanley Cup handed out this weekend, and that's a lot of fun. Thanks to Nicole Auerbach for joining us, and to Peyton, and to Oliver, and to D-Day. My name's Josh Graham, and this has been Westwood One Sports Night.
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12: 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Normally it does. You had Tyreek Hill, you had Mark Andrews, and you had Tony Pollard. They were all injured because of this kind of tackle. When you have notable players, marquee players that get hurt, then all of a sudden we change things. You know, when Tom Brady got hit by Pollard with Kansas City, they changed that, you know, going low at a quarterback and, you know, knocked Brady out that year with knee surgery. That really is what football is. It's, I'm going to do something. 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
14: Being courteous on the water. Hi, I'm Kevin Millard, host of WKTY Outdoors. According to the Wisconsin DNR, there are 84,000 miles of rivers and streams and 15,000 lakes in the state. So that should be plenty of space for everyone. Lately, we're seeing more incidents of other anglers coming in and crowding those who are already in a spot, whether on the shore or on the water. My friend Tackle Terry Tuma was out recently and said he thought another boat that came into his spot was actually going to hit him. It got so close. I've had times where boats pull up within easy casting distance. It makes for frustration on both sides in an activity that's supposed to be fun. Crowding someone isn't the best lesson to teach, too, if kids are along. A good angler knows there are plenty of places on the water to fish and has other locations to try for each trip. So give each other some space. There are plenty of fish out there to catch. For more outdoor news and tips, listen to WKTY Outdoors.
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1: Fresh off Free For All Friday, Team USA World Cup opener. We transition.

0: We got plastered with thunder, lightning, rain, wind, the whole nine. But what happens when you get plastered with those sorts of things in a short sample size, short window, is that it usually brings really pretty sunsets. And we had an all-timer. But here's the thing, Josh. I have stumbled across a meme, and it's the kind of meme that you see, or it's like a piece of information that's given to you. And once you get this piece of information, it changes the way that you look at things. It changes your life. And it was a TikTok that pointed out that the best place, or one of the sneaky great places to watch a sunset, is the parking lot of like a Target or a Walmart. Are you familiar with this?
1: Why might that be? I'm not familiar with it. I know they're generally large spaces, but they also have lights in the parking lot that would prohibit you from seeing the stars well?
0: No, not the stars. The sunset.
1: Oh, okay. No, I haven't seen this. What's
0: the
1: logic
0: then? This is going to change your life, because now you're going to spend this summer and you're going to be in a Target parking lot during a nice sunset, and you're going to be like, wow, this sunset is amazing. The reason is, and this is why I'm kicking myself, we live near Target. We went out to see the sunset, took the dogs out to see the sunset. My wife and I were chasing sunsets tonight because it was beautiful. But you go to a Target parking lot, or any strip mall, really, for that matter. But because of what you just mentioned, it's very open. There's no trees that are going to hinder your view. There's no houses. There's no buildings that are going to hinder your view, because in a Target parking lot, it's not like there's a bunch of other buildings. You get this big, massive space. So if it's a day where there's a great sunset, you got to go find one of these parking lots, and you're going to get to see it in all of its glory. It's not going to be like if you were hiking a mountain. That's always going to be better. But the most sea level best place to watch a sunset is a Target parking lot.
1: Wow. That's interesting. Chicago Cubs, Ryan Theriault. L.A. Dodgers, Wilson Betemeet. Felix P.A. maybe? Maybe Felix P.A. we could throw in there as well? Looking at some Nickelbacks. You did just teach me something there, because that might be a great life hack. Growing up in Youngsville, North Carolina, near Wake Forest, North Carolina, city of Wake Forest, we didn't have a lot. There's a lot there now because it's bordering Raleigh, and Raleigh's one of the fastest growing cities in America. But where me and my friends would hang out on a Friday night, me and my buddies, we'd go to Target and walk around Target, hang out in the parking lot at Target, or go to Sheetz gas station. It's where we'd go. It's where we'd hang out. Did you have a weird spot like that?
0: So your Sheetz
1: that in hindsight
0: Wawa.
1: People would just be like, oh, so you know ball when it comes to Sheetz.
0: Well, that was more a question. I do feel that way, but that was more a question. Are you Sheetz over Wawa?
1: I am, for the biased reasons I just outlined. And I recognize my bias. I could see why you'd be in favor of Wawa, but if I'm from North Carolina and I spent my summer nights with my friends going to Sheetz and just hanging out outside of Sheetz, how could I pick Wawa over that? But I'm recognizing my biases. It's what I'm trying to do here.
0: I don't know if that's bias. That just feels like a quality reason.
1: I didn't have Wawa as a choice, so I had Sheetz. So there's a personal connection there.
0: The food is better at Wawa.
1: This is a promise. At Sheetz. Yeah, the food is low-key good. The burgers, actually, not that bad. Love it. This is a promise to anyone who's watching, anybody who's listening. You'd never have to accuse me of having some sneaky bias towards somebody. I'm just going to tell you. Like when it comes to the Hurricanes against the Vegas Golden Knights, I'm telling you. There are only two teams I really have this type of affection towards. It's the Hurricanes or it's the Baltimore Orioles. And that's it. Those are the teams that I love. And the same is true when it comes to my favorite gas stations. It's not true when it comes to my favorite burger joints, as we've talked about. Don't really discriminate. Did have Whataburger earlier tonight. Don't know how my wife liked it. She tried it for the first time tonight. Addie Bates, don't come at her. We'll hear from her in just a second on the Drake Toll Show. Great trusty producer there. But I will acknowledge my front, my biases on the front end. So that way you never have to speculate it. What a night it's been. USA Soccer, 4-1 winners to open up the World Cup. Saturday night, we've got the NBA Finals. Sunday night, the Stanley Cup Finals. We could have the Larry O'Brien Trophy and the Stanley Cup handed out this weekend, and that's a lot of fun. Thanks to Nicole Auerbach for joining us, and to Peyton, and to Oliver, and to D-Day. My name's Josh Graham, and this has been Westwood One Sports Night.
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3: The U.S. Treasury quietly released its official financial report for 2025. It appears by its own numbers, the U.S. government seems insolvent. It's reported that the Treasury shows about $6 trillion in assets and over $47 trillion in liabilities. Add it all up, and it looks like the U.S. owes more than $130 trillion it doesn't have. 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
10: 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UConn replaced their starting lineup, basically, with the transfer portal. They don't have big recruits coming in next year. 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
15: Bright and early on a Saturday morning, quick sip of coffee as we do. Oh, yeah. We're streaming live on YouTube as well. At Nick Eschew on the YouTube channel. Carlos did show me. He is shirtless. It is not on camera, but maybe if you're lucky enough and you watch there, you may see Carlos shirtless at some point on this show. So we'll try to see how this materializes as the morning goes on. We got Team USA winning handily last night as we start the World Cup. Knicks have a chance to close out the NBA Finals tonight. And listen, I have made this clear. I'm a suffering Knicks fan, and I've suffered for a long time. And though I am in D.C., my love for the Knicks has always stayed, even through the worst years possible. And being a suffering fan makes it, you know, kind of that much better. So we'll get into that as well. But, yeah, listen, the World Cup is here, and the World Cup kind of quietly comes in, it feels like, in a lot of ways. And some of it might just be that the NBA Finals are going on, and they've been so big, and they've been so popular, and there's been so many storylines with it that, you know, when we're talking, we are an events-driven society, right? We are. We are an events-driven society, and we've seen it. The bigger something is, everybody wants to be there. The NBA Finals are the center of the sports world right now. The Knicks are the center of the sports world right now. Madison Square Garden is the center of the sports world right now. And every Knicks fan in the world is the center of all this, in the streets of New York and everything else. Everything on my

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1: Big win for the U.S. opening up the World Cup last night. 4-1 over Paraguay. You missed that. Look, it's in the U.S. It's a big event. And for the U.S. to actually succeed and, you know, maybe make some noise in this tournament, it's going to be a big deal. It's going to be great for soccer. Like, listen, soccer's not going to surpass our football or American football or basketball, or, but it's a growing sport. And, you know, look, what makes soccer more successful and what will make it more successful is beyond the World Cup in the U.S., right? To make it more successful in this country is having star players to stay here and play. And, you know, it's tough because the MLS is going to be at a certain level. The Premier League and all these other big leagues are just, they're going to be what, you know, the NBA is. Like, the best international basketball players want to come to the NBA. Nikola Jokic wanted to play in the NBA. Giannis wanted to play in the NBA. Like, whoever. Like, these are guys that want to come to the best league in the world. And for Lauren Bolligan, who is a name that you better get used to, and hopefully I said it right, I'm getting there. I've been practicing. Look, he scored 2 goals in the first half. First guy to do that for the U.S. since 1930. Like, this is a big deal for the U.S. to have somebody that chose to basically, like, he could have played for England or he could have played for the U.S. It's a big recruiting win for U.S. soccer to have him there. And, you know, obviously Christian Pulisic is a name that everybody knows. He's become a household name here and really one of the first names in a while. It's like, oh, he's really good on an international level, not just on a U.S. standard. Look, a long way to go, but you win 4-1. That's the best we've seen this U.S. team play in World Cup soccer in a long, long time. And it starts the tournament off with like a bang. It starts it off with, one, it's an event. Like, we are an event-driven society. We love big events. We've seen it. Everybody wants to be at Madison Square Garden. Then you look at the ticket prices and go, oh, never mind, don't want to go there. I'll go out in one of these other watch parties that exists. You know? I mean, Taylor Swift, she ain't a fan of the Knicks. She's pretending, but she's showing up in Madison Square Garden. Fine. But, like, you know, like, people want to be a part of events. You want to be seen. It's just that the World Cup is an event. And there were a ton of, you know, ton of athletes and celebrities at this first game at SoFi. You know, I saw Jaden Daniels was there and Tom Cruise was there. And you go down the list, there's a bunch of different, you know, athletes or movie stars or whatever. Like, it's an event and it's fun and it's, people become interested in the Olympics and the World Cup, even if it's sports or athletes they know nothing about, because you don't get it consistently. You don't have these events all the time. It's once every 4 years. I mean, I know the Olympics winter and summer, but even that, either Summer Olympics every 4 years or Olympics every 2 years, either way, you're involved in an event that you don't see every year, which I'll always go back to is what makes the NFL and just the concept of the way the football schedules work out for college and pro, it's what makes them great. It's what makes them successful is that you don't have, well, for now, games every day, and you don't have your team playing every day or every other day. Like the NBA, baseball, yeah, you're playing almost every day. Yeah, it's spread out more in the NBA than baseball, but you get a lot more of that. When you see more of that sport, when you see more of your team, even if you're a diehard fan, you take it for granted at least a little bit, right? Like, I live in outside of D.C., and we have people come visit. Sometimes they want to go see the monuments and things like that. And I kind of take it for granted because, like, as a kid, I went on field trips there. I'm just like, yeah, I've seen all these monuments. You take it for granted, and you don't realize, like, oh, when you don't see it as much, when it's a unique experience, when it's an event, oh, people really, you love it more. You cherish it, right? People love the World Cup. People love the Olympics because you don't get to have these events all the time. The NFL, you don't have your team playing every day, every other day. It becomes an event. Football becomes an event. And if you're going to the games, right, the tailgating, everything leading up to it, the conversation, the storylines, like all that leading up to it, all of that's part of the story. So for the U.S. to be in a position here, they got, what, Australia next. That's their next game. That game's in Seattle. So like you're going to be jumping around the country a little bit. If they can build off of this momentum, Paraguay's a good team. Not going to sit here and tell you I can break down their roster, but I'm going to tell you they are a good team. And, you know, to start off the way that they have, it creates a level of momentum. And it creates, you know, at least something that will make people more interested because, you know, the tournament's in partially in the U.S. And if the U.S. team is making some noise, it just adds to the buildup of that. And listen, it'll help build a fan base for soccer fans in the U.S. moving forward. And, you know, it matters. Like, a lot of kids grew up playing soccer. I grew up playing soccer. I played it all the way through, like, high school. wasn't going to go play it in college. It's like, D3, do I really want, it's like, but it's a common sport that people play, but it's not as much of a common sport as that people consume and watch. Though, like younger generations, younger kids today are a little bit more into Premier League and some of those other higher end leagues. And I don't know. I'm sure a show like Ted Lasso probably helps with it too. It familiarizes you with just the sport and the business around the sport and the environment around the sport. It probably helps too. I mean, there's a reason why, that show was created. It also helped. Like, here's what I will say. You are going to see moving forward that a lot of businesses, leagues, companies, everybody is going to create their own content that helps promote what they have. So you're going to have individual college programs creating content, podcasts, shows, documentaries, behind the scenes, creating it on their own to help promote their school. Like, Texas A&M has a media program for like college students, but like for the athletes to have podcast studios, all of that. It's going to be more and more of this. And the whole point is to get people familiar with what it is, your sport, your event, whatever it is that you're doing. And there's nothing bigger than the World Cup to be able to do that. But success for the U.S. is going to make a huge difference. And look, it was a great win for them last night. A lot to do and a long way to go. Maybe this is a quarterfinal team. And people will embrace it, and people will be excited about it. I mean, it's different, obviously, depending on where you are, too, and you see, like, the ratings of, like, which market had the higher ratings, and that'll be out, and we'll probably see who watched more of that game last night. But, I can tell you, being in D.C., like, D.C. is a very transient city. You got people from all over the world that come to D.C. for various reasons. You have bars that'll, like, depending on when these time zones and when games are played and stuff, man, I can remember in the past, They're opening bars bright and early so people can go in and watch games. And I mean, last night was a 9 Eastern game, but you see a lot of that in different areas. It depends on obviously who lives where, who's interested in that more versus other sports. I mean, even like college football is kind of that way, right? College football is very regional. If you live in SEC country, that's all people care about. It's not the NFL. But from a national perspective, the NFL trumps college football. It's how it works. So we'll see. It was a good win for them last night, though, and I think it just makes it that much more interesting and intriguing for other people. I'm at Nick Ashew on all the socials. I did see this, too. Speaking of social media and content, Brandon Ayuk is crazy doing what he's doing, just calling out the 49ers now. This is going to last forever, and it's funny because, like, in D.C., the conversation, obviously, is eventually, I'm telling you, he's going to the Commanders. I will tell you this, Brandon Ayuk will eventually be with the Commanders. What that looks like, I don't know, but he's gone on rants for days now on social media, and he's been quiet. If you actually look, like, other than that speeding by the stadium video, he has been completely quiet. And it's more of a theory right now. But there's more of a theory that, that June 1st start where, contracts aren't, guaranteed money isn't the same. That's why A.J. Brown got traded after June 1st and Miles Garrett got traded after June 1st with a restructured contract and all that. That kind of changes what money commitments are out there for teams, and it makes it easier to make these moves. There is a theory that Brandon Ayuk was told by the 49ers, June 1st we'll release you and let you go, and now they have it. Now, whether that's true or not, I don't know. But if you notice, he started going on these rants on social media right after June 1st. And it just feels like a hostage note for this guy now. I mean, he's calling out the 49ers. They're mad that they gave me $50 million in 8 months. Yeah, they probably are. But it feels like somebody that is just so desperate to get out of the situation that he's in that he's willing to do whatever it takes at this point and just drive the 49ers nuts. Now, if the question then becomes, is he worth it? Is he a guy that you want to bring into camp? That's a whole other conversation. But I can tell you he's going to be a Commander eventually. How long that takes, we'll see. But it's eventually going to happen. With teammates, with Jaden Daniels at Arizona State, they're friends, they still talk, and he might have something to prove. And, taking a risk on any player that has drama with the team they're with, or we've seen this a lot with receivers, and we throw out Devo receiver as a thing a lot. We saw it with, like a Keyshawn Johnson or a Chad Ochocinco or, Terrell Owens, we go down the list of all these. The guy has something to prove, and he's happy to have a new opportunity and be out of his current situation, that's a major plus for a team. It's just a matter of, do they stay happy moving forward? So I would say this, if it's the Commanders or anybody else, though I think it's the Commanders, it's a low-risk situation. And maybe it's a 2-year deal with very little money guaranteed. Guy hasn't played football in a year and a half. see what he looks like the first year, let him get healthy, and then the next year it's a little more of an opportunity. Could be there. But I think we're going to see more of this. Get ready. You're probably going to see him do more. Because he's just like, what are you doing at this point if you're the 49ers? Just let the dude go. You think you're going to get a seventh-round pick? No team is going to make a trade for Brandon Ayuk. You look petty, and that's the thing the 49ers have to keep in mind, too. You don't want to look like a petty organization, because then that word gets spread around with other players, and agents find out, and they're like, you've got a decision between the Patriots, the 49ers, and the Eagles in free agency. You might rule out the 49ers because you're like, I don't like the way they treated Brandon Ayuk. We don't know the full story, but we at least know this. It's something that can hurt your organization if it comes down to little details for a guy that has to make a decision in free agency. I think it's going to drag out, though, so be ready. You're probably going to see more posts from Brandon Ayuk moving forward. We'll see. All right, Knicks, chance to close out the NBA Finals and win a title tonight. Nick Ashew, Westwood
0: One Sports. 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
27: 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I'm Dan Small. Today we'll get a Lake of the Woods fishing report, learn how Florence, Wisconsin was named one of the top conservation towns in America, and talk with the author of a new book on antique Wisconsin fishing lures. 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Well, Jeff Kelm joins me from somewhere on the road between tournaments. Jeff, I have said you're a busy guy, but this is a crazy month for you, isn't it?
28: June, just about every year, is the craziest month of the schedule. It's generally every weekend taken up, and that's what it is this time around, too. And, yeah, between the Masters Walleye Circuit in Oshkosh last week and the Mercury National in Fond du Lac this week and next week, we're up in Badenoch for a National Walleye Tour, so a lot of things going on in our world here in the fishing tournaments.
27: Yeah, for sure. Now, two tournaments in a row on Winnebago. How did it go last week?
28: Yeah, surprisingly very well. We have a very healthy Winnebago system right now, and I think the biologists have seen that just in the year classes of fish and spawning reports. And what we saw last week was surprising as far as the weights go. We had a number of weights that were in the five fish for 17 pounds. We had a few at 19. We even had a few that went over 20 and 22, 23 pounds. It was pretty neat to see a Winnebago system that healthy.
27: Yeah, for sure. Who won?
28: Tyler Miller and Jake Becker won. They put over 44 pounds of Winnebago walleyes on the scales in 2 days. And I'm telling you, that's probably

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1: They were jigging, and Tyler and Jake, they're really known for their prowess on the Bay of Green Bay. They really not liked Winnebago over the course of time. They've been very vocal about that. It's not their favorite body of water. But they were able to take some stuff that they've learned on the Bay and use that this time around on Winnebago, and it worked out well for them.
2: I guess it did, yeah. So what are the prospects now for Walleye Weekend and the Merck National? Is that going to be a big tournament?
1: 259 boats in this event. Should be a great weekend as far as Walleye Weekend is concerned. Maybe a little bit of a rain shower tomorrow afternoon, but that's about it. I think we're going to see some good weights, though the weather that came in during the week probably messed things up. A lot of rain in the area, over 3.5 inches of rain in the area locally, including the upper lakes and stuff. So you got a lot of runoff coming in. You've got a cold front coming in on Sunday. It'll be really comfortable for Walleye Weekend. It may not be as great of fishing this time around for these guys at the Merck Nationals.
2: Yeah, nothing like a weather change to change the playing field, so to speak.
1: Correct.
2: Well, Jeff, have a great weekend, and we will catch up with you somehow next week up on Badenoch.
1: All right, sounds good, Dan. Thanks.
2: You bet. Well, I hope you got outside for Free Fun Weekend last weekend. My free fun involved buying 350 bales of hay. That's a little more than half of what we need for the year for our sheep and goats. Ozzy and I loaded those bales. They're called small squares. They weigh about 40 pounds on average. We loaded them onto my flow trailer, towed them home, and then stacked them in the loft of the barn. And I'm also getting one large square bale. That's about a half a ton. We'll see which hay the critters like better. They're pretty fussy. Well, last week, Ozzy discovered a fawn on our hillside pasture, which is surrounded by a 5-foot-tall fence. This is the second time a doe has dropped a fawn inside the fenced pasture. The first one spent the entire summer there about 10 years ago and apparently jumped the fence sometime in September. I put a trail camera near where the fawn was hanging out to try to catch the doe coming and going. She must have been jumping the fence a couple times a day to nurse the fawn. But a couple days later, the fawn had disappeared, so I guess Mom let it out of the pasture. I did open some of the gates so that they could make their way to and from if they wanted to. Wisconsin turkey hunters registered 47,725 birds this spring season. That's down from 50,287 last year, but still 8.6% above the 5-year average of 43,953. For anybody keeping score, that puts us right behind Missouri. This year they tagged 50,730 birds. How was your season this year? Well, I learned my second bird, which weighed 27 pounds 8 ounces on a digital scale, would have won our local AgriCenter Big Turkey Contest. Of course, I didn't enter because I didn't know they had a turkey contest. Next year, I'll be entering for sure. Our giveaway this week is a 3-day pass to Huntstock Midwest. It's an $80 value, and we'll have one winner each week leading up to the show. To enter the drawing, call 414-297-7554 or email dsoradio@gmail.com. Leave your name and number and mention the Huntstock giveaway. Coming up, Joe Henry reports on fishing action and vacation opportunities on Minnesota's Lake of the Woods. Eric Prince talks about national recognition for Florence, Wisconsin as a Trout Unlimited conservation town. And author Chris Slusar talks about his new book, Early Wisconsin Fishing Lures, Hooks and Harnesses. All that and more straight ahead on Outdoors Radio.
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6: Sunshine mixed with clouds at times today, with daytime highs approaching 79. West winds 8 to 15 miles an hour. Slight chance of thunderstorms tonight. Lows level off around 52, mainly clear. Tomorrow, high of 71. Seasonal temps Monday and Tuesday with highs in the mid-70s. Slight chance of thunderstorms Tuesday. Right now, it's 68 degrees.
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8: 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I'm Dan Small. 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
9: Oh, fantastic. I'm glad to be back, Dan. I always enjoy doing these segments with you.
8: Well, and we learn a lot about what's going on up there in Florence County, and in fact, you've got so much going on this summer that we got a lot to talk about. But before we get to summer activities, the city of Florence, or the town, the area, recently received a great honor. Tell us about that.
9: We were recognized as one of the top five conservation towns by Trout Unlimited. We're pretty excited about that. And you remember Wendy, who was in my spot prior. She was working with Chris Collier from Trout Unlimited. And Chris actually is very involved in trout projects in this area. And as you know, we have two of the state's wild rivers. We have the Pine and Popple, which we're very proud of. They're absolutely beautiful rivers. I went out by the Pine and Popple probably 2 months ago when the water was really high. And I've never seen water like that I have some footage that I can share with you. We have a lot of other smaller tributaries, creeks, that are top-tier trout fishing, Woods Creek and the Montang, and there's a couple of others. But Wendy just retired. She was our director at the Wild Rivers Interpretive Center, which is our visitor center, and yeah, we have a museum there. It basically tells the story of the environments in and around the Wild Rivers, and one of those key components is trout. Prior to her retiring, she got together with Chris, and they were talking through it and the projects and the things that we do. Apparently, it went so well and there was such a great story to tell that we were chosen as one of the top five. Because around a lot of the waterways across the country, you know, you've seen a lot of growth with housing and other things man-made. Whereas here, we do everything to really conserve the pristine nature of our biggest assets, which is the outdoors. It was really cool to see that. And yeah, I hope everybody reads the story and maybe even comes up and visits. Florence County may be the second smallest county in the state. However, there's a lot of things where we really pack a punch. Our outdoors with our UTV, ATV, snowmobile trails. Some of our high schoolers going to state for a variety of things like volleyball and track. And it's just amazing what comes out of this county. I'm proud to be here, and I'm very lucky to be here. Like I said, I'm going to be doing a lot more outdoors this summer.
8: Well, you've got some events coming up. Let's talk about those. In fact, this weekend, the 13th and 14th, there's a horseback orienteering program going on.
9: I just got that one, Dan, but yeah, it sounds like a great opportunity. That's actually with the Northern Saddle Club. That's our equestrian club in Florence County. It's called the Halls Creek Clinic and competitive mounted orienteering. And it's like a treasure hunt on horseback, and they use compasses.
8: Wow.
9: Yeah. Now, that's 2 days. Saturday, there's going to be a clinic. Then there's a pre-ride meeting at 11. Then the ride is at noon. And then on Sunday, there's registration at 8, a pre-ride meeting at 9, and a ride at 10. There's a lot of details to this one, so people are going to have to go to exploreflorencecounty.com under the events tab and look at the layout for the whole thing. Beginners are welcome. They have memberships available for the Northwoods Saddle Club. They do some really cool rides during the year out at Halls Creek. They go through the water, and it's a pretty neat thing, and it's a growing group.
8: Nice. And then you've got other things going on this weekend, too. Loons in the library?
9: Yeah, you know, the library, the lady over there, Stephanie Weber, she does such a great job with all these shows throughout the summer. Some of them are more for kids, but this one is about loons and how to enjoy and protect them. And it's at 10 o'clock on Saturday, the 13th. It's with Larry Warren. He's a loon monitor. He's going to come out and do a presentation, and they're normally like about an hour long. They're awesome birds. They are really something else.
8: Yeah.
9: I've really been enjoying them out on our lake. When they scream into the air, it's a pretty cool sound.
8: Yeah. And I would bet that you've got nesting loons on your lake too, probably, huh?
9: I do, yeah.
8: Cool.
9: We have a lot out by us. We have eagles. We have so many different types of birds. I just need to get a cover for my boat. and I'll leave it at that.
8: Yeah, I hear you. Yeah. And then coming up, you are doing a week-long celebration of our nation's 250th birthday starting on June 27th.
9: Yeah, we are. You know, and there were some people questioning as to why we were doing the 27th the week before and not on the 4th. Well, the thing is, on the 4th of July, Long Lake has their huge parade. They get all the other townships to come in. The Florence Fire Department brings their stuff down. It's a big parade. They're doing that on the 4th. If we start on the 27th, people are really going to be coming into town on Friday and Saturday. We wanted to do it on the 27th because we wanted to tie it into the street dance at the Tavern on Central, as well as Fence Day down in Fence, which is only 15, 20 minutes away. So it's going to be a big day in Florence. We're going to line everything up at like 11:30. We're going to do the parade at 1. The parade will probably go, I'd say, an hour, hour and 15. You know, we have a lot of floats already set up. We have EMS, fire, police. And then we're going to do a veterans appreciation from roughly 2 to 3 to the start of the street dance. And the street dance is going to have the dunk tank. They're going to have a cornhole tournament. They have all sorts of fun. They have a radio remote with a prize wheel, different types of foods and all sorts of music. And then a little bit further down the road, if you want to go down to Fence Day, they're doing the same thing, but they have pulled pork with Hog Wild's smoked meats. They got Dee's Dreamation down there doing face painting for the kids. When she's done there, she may come up by us, by the tavern, I'm not sure. There's a lot of moving parts. They're going to have sumo suits, lots of fun down in Fence. Hopefully the weather is fantastic and we have a great day. Then during the week, we're looking at probably doing a reading of the Declaration of Independence. And then the fireworks in Florence were on the 2nd. Fireworks in Spread Eagle are on the 3rd. And then again, Long Lake does their big parade on the 4th. So it's going to be a week full of stuff. You know, we're putting it together slowly but surely. I want to say thank you to Angie and Dan Olson from Angie's Creations. They're getting everything prepared for the celebration. They're also going to be putting together a lot of the appreciation. I think we're going to do gift bags for all of the veterans. It should be a nice event.
8: Very good. You mentioned a dunk tank. Anybody we know going to be sitting in that hot seat?
9: I don't know. You might be talking to one of them, so you should come up. You can dunk me in the tank. Yeah. I know they got the sheriff, and one of the deputies asked me if I'd do it, and I was like, sure. I'm sure there's plenty of people that would like to see me go down. So,
8: well,
9: I love it. Well, we're going to have a lot of fun with it.
8: Put on your Speedo and have fun.
9: Yeah, that's actually raising money for our girls' softball league from the elementary and lower levels of the high school. So, yeah, it's going to be a lot of fun.
8: So maybe a lot of those softball players will be there tossing balls at the target on the dunk tank.
9: If they want to spend their money, I'm more than happy to take it.
8: All right. Well, Eric, you've got a lot going on, and we got to let you go here. So thank you so much for filling us in on what's going on in Florence County this month. And again, congratulations on being designated a conservation town. And we'll be talking to you probably in another few weeks.
9: Sounds great. Thanks a lot, Dan.
8: You're quite welcome. Eric Prince is the director of Florence County Economic Development, and he's also president of the Florence County Chamber of Commerce. To learn more about everything we talked about and get details, go to exploreflorencecounty.com. I'm Dan Small. 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
8: Welcome back to Outdoors Radio. I'm Dan Small. If you're a fishing tackle collector, there's a book out that you need to add to your bookshelf. It's called Early Wisconsin Fishing Lures, Hooks, and Harnesses, An Illustrated History of Wisconsin Fishing Lures and Their Makers. That's a long title and a long book. It's by Chris Slusar, and he joins us now to talk about it. Chris, welcome to the Outdoors Radio Network, and thanks for joining us.
1: Well, thank you for having me, Dan. I look forward to chatting with you today.
8: Well, this is a monumental book. It's over 700 pages, which is a little daunting. 2,000 photos and illustrations of lures and people with big fish and people with their lures and working in their shops. You are a collector yourself, I understand, right?
1: That's right, Dan. I am a collector. In fact, I started collecting old fishing tackle as a very young teenager, and that was preceded by collecting marbles, baseball cards, beer cans, and anything else you can imagine. But I combined my collecting interests with my fishing interest, and soon I had a pile of lures, and that was the beginning, gosh, almost 50 years ago.
8: Yeah. Now, a lot of us can relate to the baseball cards or bottle caps or fishing lures or comic books collections that we had as kids, but you kept it going. What kept it going for you?
1: Well, I have a real passion for fishing, and I suppose that's carried me through the decades. I never really left the hobby and my sporting interest in fishing, so sort of a natural connection for me. And I've combined all of that within a deep interest in history and, you know, have been pursuing the background to a lot of this tackle for literally decades. So I've just really enjoyed it. It's truly a lifetime hobby for me.
8: Now, you stopped in 1960 and you do call this Early Wisconsin Fishing Lures. I suppose you had to draw the line somewhere. Why 1960?
1: Well, that's a really good question. The book covers a period from about 1860 or so to 1960, about a 100-year period. I stopped at 1960 in large part because if I attempted to take on the 60s and into the 70s, the size of the book would have probably doubled. I had to draw a line practically for a few different reasons. One, again, is just the size and volume of the book and the time it would take to complete it. So who knows? I may take on the 60s and 70s at some point. We'll have to see.
8: And of course, those of us who shop garage sales or have dads or grandpas with lure collections and old tackle boxes know that lures from the 60s, 70s, and beyond are pretty accessible, and they're pretty much everywhere. But a lot of these are rare finds, the ones that you document in your book, and some of them are, I think, one of a kind.
1: Absolutely. Yeah, the state is well known for its fishing tackle production, really back to the mid, you know, 1800s. And over the course of those many years, there have been manufacturers that have mass produced larger numbers of tackle, and those garage makers who've made relatively few pieces. And at times, certain of that tackle can be not only quite rare, but quite valuable as well. So, you know, in the collector community, if you have some earlier tackle that's well documented, but only existed for a short period, you know, often it can have a little more value. It's certainly harder to find. It's all out there, to your point. garage sales are filled with different tackle. Sometimes you find a gem.
8: Yeah, I suppose. Do you do a lot of garage sailing yourself to find new tackle items or new old tackle?
1: Boy, I did years ago, Dan. I'm a little less ambitious about it than I was 30 or 40 years ago, but I still get out there from time to time. I'm fortunate to be part of a large collectible club called the National Fishing Lure Collectors Club, and I am often finding my fishing tackle now through that organization. Doesn't mean I don't hit different estate sales, garage sales, certainly different auctions. But at this point, having collected for decades, I've got a pretty full collection. It certainly doesn't mean I have it all, but I got quite a lot.
8: And you recently moved. How did you move your lures? Do you have them in display cases or how do you keep them?
1: I sure do, Dan. Many of them are in custom-made display cases. I've got, gosh, I don't even know, probably 100 of those. And certain other pieces I have tucked away and pulled them out once in a while to redecorate, so to speak. But the lower level of our home is the fishing museum, and I'm happy to step into the museum every morning and poke around and look at the different tackle. It's a real sanctuary and a fun place for me.
8: Now, you're a collector, and we have mentioned collectors a couple of times already. Who else might be interested in this book? Is the average angler likely to find something interesting here?
1: Absolutely. The book accomplishes a couple of different things. One is it attempts to document and identify the story behind each of these pieces of fishing tackle in the book. The casual fisher person would, I'm certain, see some lures in there that look familiar and enjoy it for that reason alone. Being able to identify some of these pieces is a lot of what I'm doing when I'm approached by a casual, I'll call them a lure accumulator. There's also a large historical aspect to it. There's quite a lot of history in the book, not only of the fishing tackle involved, but also of the state. Our state has a rich history in fishing, of course. The southern part of the state and especially the Northwoods are just filled with wonderful fishing stories and many unique characters, guides especially, that lent to the fabric of our history here. So I find it interesting that probably half of the books that I'm selling are really going to those with more of an interest in the history than in the identification of the lures themselves.
8: Yeah, and you mentioned guides and other notables. I mean, some names come to mind. Bill Gauci, Todd Sheldon, the Roberts Bait Company, Suick, and some of the Native American guides. And I noticed that many of these baits, if not most of them, are musky baits. I didn't do the math on it, but it seems like about half of the baits you feature are for muskies.
1: Boy, there is, at least in the state of Wisconsin, in the period of time that we're talking about, a fairly heavy bend towards muskie fishing. And, you know, if you think about the period of time we're talking about in the state, generally speaking, the northern part of the state is really, again, is a heavy bend towards muskie fishing. And we certainly pursue our walleyes, bass, and panfish, too, but we're really big on muskie fishing, and we had quite a number of musky lure manufacturers over the years, and I attempted to grab them as best I could in the book.
8: Yeah, you did. And there are some stories of world records. You've got Louis Spray with his alleged 3 world records, and Cal Johnson is mentioned, and there are others as well. Well, Chris, Father's Day is next weekend. I think this would be a great gift for dads who are fishermen or interested in lures, and I'm sure you agree with me on that.
1: Absolutely. I took a lot of time to document as well as I could these lure manufacturers that dominated the state in that 100-year window between 1860 and 1960. The book is well assembled. We spared no expenses in the quality of the books. As you mentioned, Dan, the book's more than 700 pages, over 2,000 images, sewn binding. It's really a wonderful end table book, and I really wanted it to be archival in nature so that This book and its history were around well after I'm gone. So I think it's a wonderful book for the dads out there that are interested in fishing and even interested in just the history of fishing in the state of Wisconsin.
8: Well, Chris, we are running out of time for this segment, but I'd love to have you back and talk more specifically about some of the lures and lure makers. But before we let you go, the best place to find your book is littlecreekpress.com. Is that right?
1: That's correct, Dan. littlecreekpress.com. You can order the book online. And if any of the listeners out there have specific questions about the book or need other details about ordering, they can reach me at wisconsinlures@gmail.com.
8: All right. Well, Chris, thank you so much, and happy Father's Day to you next weekend. And we will have you back sometime and talk more about the lures and the lure makers of Wisconsin.
1: Thank you so much, Dan. You take care. Happy Father's Day.
8: Yes, thank you. Historian and lure collector Chris Slusar is the author of this new book we've been talking about, Early Wisconsin Fishing Lures, Hooks, and Harnesses. It's an illustrated history of Wisconsin fishing lures and their makers. It's available from littlecreekpress.com. And as Chris mentioned, you can reach him at wisconsinlures@gmail.com. We'll have him back to talk more specifically about some of these baits and some of the people who made them. I'm Dan Small. 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
8: Welcome back to Outdoors Radio. I'm Dan Small. Minnesota's Lake of the Woods calls itself the walleye capital of the world. They have a website, too, lakeofthewoodsmn.com. And joining us now, once again, with a fishing report from Lake of the Woods is Joe Henry. Joe is the executive director of Lake of the Woods Tourism and a good friend of mine and a regular voice now on the show. Joe, welcome back, and thanks a lot for joining us again.
30: Hey, Dan. Thanks for having me. Appreciate it.
8: You're quite welcome. Well, what's going on up there at Lake of the Woods?
30: Well, I tell you, the walleye fishing is going crazy. I mean, it's really, really good right now. I was on the water both Monday and Tuesday of this week, just a couple of days ago, and we went on a charter boat on Monday. We anchored up, and we vertical jigged over the side of the boat, and in about 2.5 hours, we had a four-person limit of walleyes and saugers. Wow. Just jigging right over the side of the boat. I mean, that is fun fishing. We're on good fish that kept moving through, you know, and there are other boats around us catching some fish as well. And, you know, you put on a frozen emerald shiner onto that jig. And, you know, a lot of times what you do is you thread that shiner on so you can kind of push it up towards the jig head and get that hook about a third of the way back on that emerald shiner and you drop it over the side of the boat and just bounce it off the bottom, lift it up a little bit, shake it. And, you know, sometimes you feel that heavy weight. Sometimes you feel that quintessential tap, you know, that you like to feel. And but, I mean, you set that hook and you never know. You're going to set the hook on a dink. You're going to set the hook on a 30-incher. It was fun. And of course, in addition, we got a couple jumbo perch. We got a couple of real nice pike in the mid 30-inch range. And really a fun day of fishing on Monday. And then, you know, Dan, on Tuesday, I went out and I fished out of my own boat. And we also jigged. And same result. We had our fish really quickly, let a lot of fish go, caught a couple of nice pike in the mix, a jumbo perch. I have my live scope down in downview. You know, we could see those fish down there moving through. And just fascinating when they come through. Really fascinating and seeing their behavior and how some of them resist the jig while others come. As soon as they see any kind of movement at all, they fly to it and just eat it. Mm-hmm. I mean, really fun.
8: Neat. That's kind of a combination of fishing at its simplest and fishing at its most technical, because there isn't anything much simpler than bouncing a jig off bottom.
30: Well, you're right. I mean, and that's kind of the beauty of it. Especially jumping in with a guide or jumping in with a charter boat, a lot of people that maybe don't want to bring their boat all the way to Lake of the Woods, or maybe they don't have the know-how to really go out on big water. Maybe they don't have the boat. You know, it's so nice for people like that to be able to jump on a charter boat or with a guide, because, you know, everything's included. The rod, reels, tackle, bait, a licensed charter captain will put you on fish. They're dialed in, Dan. These guys and gals are on the water all the time. If those fish, for some reason, have moved overnight because of maybe a wind change or a pressure system or something between the different boats they're networked with, they're going to get you on fish. And it's really, really a nice time to be able to be with your loved ones and friends and not have to worry about navigation or where the fish are. You just sit back and enjoy and fish. They even, when they bring you back to the dock towards the end of the day, usually around 5 o'clock, they even clean your fish for you. And if you want, the resort will cook them up. It makes things enjoyable, put it that way.
8: That is full service. Yeah, I have a very nice Crestliner, but I don't bring it when I come up to Lake of the Woods for that very reason. What advice do you have for someone who's never been up there on picking a resort or a guide service?
30: That's a great question, because we get it all the time. You know, Lake of the Woods, we actually have over 60 lodging facilities. What I would say first and foremost is decide if you're going to bring your own boat or if you're going to jump in with a guide or on a charter boat, and that'll kind of help whittle it down a little bit. And then you need to decide, hey, do we want to fish out of the south end of the lake or do we want to go up to the northwest angle? When you travel to the northwest angle, you actually drive up the west side of the lake through 40 miles of Canada and you re-enter back into Minnesota up at the northwest angle. It's called an exclave, kind of unique. And, you know, it's a little bit further. Everybody, you know, that's coming up needs a passport and that sort of thing. But boy, once you get up there, you know, it's where the 14,552 islands of our lake began. And we have the northernmost point buoy up there. And the fishing and resort life is just incredible. Totally worth it. But not everybody wants to make that extra drive. Not everybody can because they don't have the credentials. So decide, do you want to go north or do we want to, you know, have that more intimacy of fishing the islands in a 20-foot pro walleye boat with a guide? Or would we rather stay in the south end and jump on a charter boat that holds six people? Let's say there's two of you. You know, a lot of our Rainy River resorts, for example, they'll let a group of two jump on a charter boat and they might have, for instance, three more people that jump on with you. And it's kind of fun having that camaraderie. Now, at the same time, if you have five or six, just get the whole boat. First off, south end or northwest angle, do we want to get a guide or do we want to bring our own boat up? And then from there, do we want to stay at a place that's got full service with the bar and restaurant? Or isn't that important to us? Because, you know, we may eat out a couple of times, but we want to cook our own meals too. So we're just looking for a nice cabin in a fun area. So all those things are considerations. And, you know, Dan, all that information I'm talking about is on our website, really detailed out. So you can look at an amenity chart or you can click on an amenity that you want and it'll give you all the resorts with that criteria. It's really easy.
8: Absolutely. And you mentioned the river, so Rainy River is an option too for fishing, isn't it?
30: It sure is, yeah, yeah. You know, we have three areas to Lake of the Woods. We got the Rainy River that feeds Lake of the Woods. We got the big open water of Big Traverse Bay, and that's 30 miles north-south by 25 miles east-west. It's a big body of water, and interestingly enough, the deepest spot in Big Traverse is only 38 feet deep, so it's really full of life. There's walleyes and saugers all over. And then, of course, you get that little tip called the Northwest Angle we just talked about. But, you know, the Rainy River, that's also home to a lot of our resorts. It's like a harbor because it's small water. right? And there's always fish in the river. We certainly get our spring run of walleyes for spawning, and we get our fall run because emerald shiners go up the Rainy River from the lake and the walleyes follow. But during the year, we got a resident population of walleyes and saugers. We have a huge population of lake sturgeon, and our lake sturgeon season begins again July 1st and goes all the way through the year, really, up until May. Our lake sturgeon population, Dan, has just exploded. If a person wants to experience fighting a big lake sturgeon, the DNR in Minnesota estimates that the Rainy River and Lake of the Woods in our area, there's over 100,000 sturgeon over 40 inches long. In fact, you know, we just broke the Minnesota state catch and release record. Somebody got an 80-inch sturgeon that had a 38-inch girth. And of course, that's on a rod and reel, but estimated at about 165 pounds. So we have a good fishery that way. Man, smallmouth bass on Lake of the Woods and the Rainy River, they're everywhere, but they're never fished because everybody is still walleye crazed. Yeah. So, you know, we really do have some nice options on the river.
8: Yes, you certainly do. And before we let you go, Joe, there's a new feature on the lake that has to do with wave buoys. What are those?
30: Yeah, it's a good question. Lake of the Woods, I mentioned Big Traverse Bay, is 30 miles by 25 miles wide. And when you're on the Rainy River, or maybe you're on the south end of Lake of the Woods in a harbor, or up at a northwest angle behind an island, you know, it's really hard to tell what's going on 4 miles offshore. So we looked into it, and we know that some of the bigger Great Lakes have things like that. And we looked into it, and Lake of the Woods Tours have made it happen. So we have wave buoys out on Lake of the Woods. Basically, when you go to our website, lakeofthewoodsmn.com, you can look at the wave buoys page, and we have three wave buoys out. We have two that are connected via cell signal and one that's connected via satellite. And basically, you can see where they're located on the lake and what kind of waves you're getting. It'll tell you how big the waves are, and it's measured every half hour. It'll tell you what the water temp is and also which direction the waves are coming from. And you know what that does is basically it helps you as a boater and an angler to make a better decision on what's going on out there. Hey, based on the waves that are going on, will my boat handle it? Is that what I think that's going on? Do I want to drive across the lake? Does that change where I want to fish? Do I want to hug a shoreline, or do I want to get on a leeward shoreline? If I'm trailering a boat, if the wind's out of a certain direction, the waves are out of a certain direction, maybe I trailer a little bit further to a boat ramp on the leeward side of the lake. There's so many things that can help you with, but you don't know what's going on when you're on shore. Four and a half miles offshore. So it really gives you that education to not only help you become safer, but also for ease of fishing and things.
8: Absolutely. Well, Joe, we got to let you go, but we appreciate you sharing this advice and information once again, as you always do. And we look forward to talking to you again.
30: That sounds perfect, Dan. Good fishing, everybody.
8: Joe Henry is Executive Director of Lake of the Woods Tourism. As he mentioned, their website is lakeofthewoodsmn.com. I'm Dan Small. More Outdoors Radio right after this.
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3: 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If you're a defensive player trying to understand what you can and can't do, they are making it almost impossible. 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Normally it does. You had Tyreek Hill, you had Mark Andrews, and you had Tony Pollard. They were all injured because of this kind of tackle. When you have notable players, marquee players that get hurt, then all of a sudden we change things. You know, when Tom Brady got hit by Pollard with Kansas City, they changed that, you know, going low at a quarterback and, you know, knocked Brady out that year with knee surgery. That really is what football is. It's, I'm going to do something. Let me see if you can stop it.
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7: 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I'll be there all weekend with Wisconsin Turkey Commander Lauren Voss, and I'll be doing seminars on hunting with air guns on Friday and Sunday. HuntStock feels less like a trade show, more like a deer camp. 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And on social media, find us at Hardwater Jeff and Dan Small Outdoors. The DNR is accepting applications through July 1st for the Learn to Hunt Deer program at Sandhill Wildlife Area near Babcock in Wood County. The workshop includes classroom instruction and outdoor training with a mentored deer hunt on thousands of acres of intensely managed wildlife habitat. The program is open to young hunters 12 to 15, and adults without prior experience hunting deer with firearms. Workshops take place in August, and the hunt takes place on November 7th and 8th. For details and applications, go to the DNR website. The keywords are Sandhill Deer Hunt. Our giveaway this week is a three-day pass to HuntStock Midwest. It's an $80 value, and we'll have one winner each week. To enter the drawing, call 414-297-7554 or email dsoradio@gmail.com. Leave your name and number and mention the Hunt Stock Giveaway. Our theme music is by Warren Nelson. Warren and Friends' next gig is coming up next Wednesday, June 17th, at the Bayfield Maritime Museum. I caught that show last year. It's a great venue, and Warren's gigs are always a lot of fun. Try to get there if you're anywhere near Bayfield. The show starts at 5:30, and for more on Warren and his music, visit warrennelson.com. I'm Dan Small. We'll try to catch up with Jeff Kelm next week.
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16: WKTY weather for western Wisconsin and southeastern Minnesota.
3: We are looking at an absolutely beautiful June day today. Mostly sunny skies, a high of 78 degrees. Southwest winds at 7 to 10 miles an hour, becoming northwesterly in the afternoon. Tonight, a slight chance, I don't even know why they put it, 10% chance of showers and thunderstorms early in the evening. Mostly clear otherwise, down to 52 for a low. Northwest winds at 6 to 9 miles an hour. Another beautiful day on Sunday, a little bit cooler, 71 for a high. Northwest winds at 8 to 11, gusting up to 22. Sunday night, mostly clear with a low around 50. West winds at 3 to 7. For Monday, sunshine with a high of 76.

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1: Showers and thunderstorms, partly cloudy, a low around 53. West winds at around 5 miles an hour, becoming calm in the evening. Chance of precipitation, 20%. Wednesday, a chance of showers and thunderstorms, then showers likely and possibly a thunderstorm after 1 p.m. Partly sunny, a high of 74. Calm winds becoming southerly at 5 to 8 miles an hour in the morning. Chance of precipitation, 70%. Showers likely and possibly a thunderstorm during the evening, Wednesday night. Slight chance of showers, then a slight chance of showers, I should say. Mostly cloudy, a low of 55. South wind at around 6 miles an hour, becoming westerly after midnight. Winds could gust as high as 18 miles an hour, about a 70% chance overall of some precipitation in one form or another. Thursday, a 20% chance of showers, mostly sunny and 75. Northwest winds at around 8, gusting up to 18. Thursday night, mostly clear and 53. Northwest winds around 5, becoming calm in the evening. And for next Friday, sunshine and a high of 79. Calm winds becoming westerly around 5 miles an hour in the afternoon. At the moment, in La Crosse, we have relative humidity of 68%. Winds are calm. Barometer is at 29.82. Dew points at 59 degrees. Visibility is at 10 miles. We've got plenty of sunshine and 70 degrees at the corner of 2nd and State in downtown La Crosse. It is 8:06. Time now for WKTY Outdoors.

And a good morning to you. Welcome to WKTY Outdoors. I'm Kevin Millard. Thank you very much for being here today. Oh, what an absolutely beautiful weekend. Gorgeous, absolutely gorgeous. I am so looking forward to this weekend, getting outside and doing yard work. Okay, that's only part of it anyway. Yeah, let's get that out of the way. I got a little work to do, and then, I guess it counts as spending time outside, but, you know, and that's not the fun part. I mean, running a mower and you know, weed whacker and hedge clippers and things. It looks nice when it's done, don't get me wrong, but I mean, it's not, you know, holding a fishing rod or, you know, cruising around on the boat if you've got one. I mean, it's not the same. I mean, maybe hiking pole or something, you know, just cruising a trail, getting on the bike or something like that. You know, I mean, it's not the same. I mean, you don't derive the same level of enjoyment. I'm sorry, but it's not the same. I mean, yes, there is a certain amount of satisfaction when the job is done and it looks nice and everything. Don't get me wrong there, and certainly it will when it is all finished. But yeah, it's definitely not the same. But yeah, but either way, I'm looking forward to, I guess, the completion of both. a little enjoyment of both. But I mean, I tell you what, I mean, you couldn't ask for the next few days to be much, much nicer than what we're looking at right now. This is just absolutely beautiful. A little on the, you know, perfect temperatures. I mean, you know, a little upper 70s today and cooling off a little bit here next couple of days, low to mid 70s. I mean, wow, this is nice. Well, I will take this, you know, so it's nothing wrong with that by any stretch of the imagination. Like I said, I got to get some yard work done here today and probably a little bit tomorrow as well. But yeah, there's

definitely time carved out to get outside and enjoy some of the bounty that we have here in terms of recreation here in the area. And, you know, I mean, I'm sure I will not be the only one this weekend. I mean, we've got all sorts of things happening here. I mean, we've got Artspire happening this weekend, and it's, you know, that's going on later this morning, and that'll be pretty darn nice, and I'm sure the park will be packed. Riverside Park will be packed, and all sorts of things happening. So I hope you get a chance to get out and enjoy it. I mean, hopefully everything's kind of dried out from the rains that we've had the other day, and we did get a bit of rain there anyway. Not that, you know, that was a bad thing. I mean, we needed it. We've been kind of dry here the last few days, but even still, it's we did kind of need the rain. And you know, looking at the river stage here this morning, it has kind of affected things, which again is not necessarily, you know, a bad thing. Right now, the river stage this morning, we're sitting at about 5.5 feet, which is up a little bit from when we got together last week anyway. So there's nothing wrong with that. It had been down quite a bit. We were, let's see here, even a couple of days ago, we were down under 5 feet. So, I mean, even on Thursday, we were down under 5 feet. So we've come up a little bit, and it looks like we are going to... it's going to continue to come up a little bit. We're going to get up to about 5'8 or so by Monday, and I'm just kind of looking ahead here a little bit. But yeah, we'll top out somewhere around 5'8. So it'll come up another few tenths of a foot here. So, I mean, it's not huge, but even still, it's still kind of low for summertime here. So it will still need to be a little careful out there. But it has come up a little bit. But yeah, it was... It has been low, and you know, but you know, that's what happens when we don't get a lot of rain. I think let's see, I'm trying to think here. I did a story for our news department. Was it earlier this week? I think so. Yeah, I think May was the 10th driest May on record. I think we in the La Crosse area anyway. I think we only received like 1.18 inches of rain in May. So, yeah, I mean, it's going to affect things. So, you know, a lot of that rain that we got the last couple of days anyway, it's all going to get absorbed right into the ground, which, you know, is, you know, we need it for the crops and the grass for things to grow. And so, but it's, you know, that's the way it goes, and looks like later in the week anyway, yeah, probably got a good chance of getting a little bit more rain anyway, so, but, you know, that's the way things go. Hopefully, I'm hoping anyway that next Thursday, we've had the last couple of, I'm getting a little off track here, but, you know, the last couple of moon tunes have been washed out because of the rain anyway, and I'm hoping at least this Thursday everything goes according to plan and it goes off without a hitch and we get everything squared away. It looks and looking at the forecast now anyway, yeah, it looks pretty good for Thursday night, next Thursday night. So I'm keeping my fingers crossed that things will go well. Anyway, back to conditions. Yeah, flow has come up a little bit here. I'm looking at Alma right now. We're a little over 28,000, a little over 30,000 in Minnesota City. Winona's at about 32.5, a little under 33.5 at Trempealeau. Dresbach's at 34. Genoa's 35.5. Linksville's at a little over 31. So flow has come up again just a little bit. And again, I think that's, you know, due to the rain we've gotten in the last few days. But... again, we'll see how that all kind of plays out here, depending on how much, you know, rain we get here in the next several days. But yeah, it's we'll see. But it has—I don't know if I mean it has affected fishing. I think it's
kind of pick things up a little bit anyway, because, again, I subscribe to the notion that, you know, when the river stage goes down, you know, there's less water, and it tends to concentrate the fish a little bit more in certain areas, and I think that's the case, and maybe makes them a little easier to find, a little easier somewhat to catch. Doesn't necessarily, that's not always the case, but it certainly, again, concentrates them in a little, you know, makes them easier to find anyway. So, theoretically, makes them a little easier to catch anyway. And right now, I'd say the bite has been doing pretty well in a lot of different species. The bass bite's been looking pretty good. Boy, seen a lot of nice largemouths and smallmouths being caught, a lot of largemouths being caught in the backwaters, all over the place, in pools up and down this particular area, 7, 8, and 9, just seeing some really nice ones being caught on, you know, some nice topwaters, which is a lot of fun this time of year to do, and that's just a blast to go out there and do that kind of thing. So if you're looking for some good bass action, now is the time to get out there and do it. And got a great weekend for that. Smallmouth action, yep, another good time. You know, you're working rocks and, you know, river banks, places like that, any kind of structure, things like that, maybe working around some of those locks and dams, places like that. And I always kind of overlook this. I usually think about this after the show. You know, don't overlook those places too, like the fishing floats as well. Genoa, Dresbach, Trempealeau, those kinds of places as well. Those are great places, you know, especially for guys like me. Again, I don't have a boat, and I'm probably never going to get one. Not that I don't mind going out in a boat, don't get me wrong, but I don't have a boat, and like I said, I probably will never get one. And those are the kind of places that, you know, are great to get out on the water. And tell you what, they offer some tremendous fishing opportunities and a great, I mean, if you've ever looked at like the Facebook pages for those places, talk about diverse fishing opportunities. And I mean, they catch anything and everything out there. It's unbelievable what they catch out there. And, you know, bass, northern carp, catfish, I mean, panfish. It is unbelievable out there. But, yeah, they catch some great fish out there. So, you know, those are great places to kind of get an idea, too, of what, you know, what's biting out there, too. And just seeing some nice photos of, you know, just some really nice fish being caught out there. Among other places as well. But yeah, again, backing up the bass bite, doing really well. Panfish bites doing nicely as well. Bluegill bite right now. Oh my, so where was that? Was that, I think that was in Iowa. Somebody, I saw a couple pictures yesterday of a bluegill that was just, I think, epic maybe. The right word to use. I mean, this thing was like plate sized. I mean, it was, I think it was, oh my God, it was like 10 inches. I mean, this thing was just massive. I mean, if it wasn't a state record, it was pretty close to a state record bluegill for down in Iowa. I mean, this thing was just huge, absolutely huge. And, you know, so if you want to kind of wander down toward that Iowa border, bluegill bites down there doing pretty nicely. Check that out. So that's and I think the bluegills are probably biting a little closer to the La Crosse area too, for that matter. It's not that bad up here either. But yeah, I mean it's you know, bluegill bites the bluegill bite. It's always going to be good. There's nothing. Nothing wrong with that, and so that's always good up there too. Haven't heard much about the perch bite or anything right now. That's always that's just kind of quiet at the moment. I'll talk more about the crappie bite here in just a little bit, but and I'll get into that in a little more detail here in just a little while on the program here too. Catfish bite is doing nicely. Saw some
pictures the other day from Riverbend Outfitters. Man, just some really nice looking, some nice looking cats being caught, and channel cats, flatheads. Water temperatures are really, this is a nice time of year to get out there and do some catfishing. Get out there and really have some fun. And, you know, we're not really in that time of year yet. It hasn't been that warm, and usually talk about this a little later on in the summer when we really get those, you know, 90 degree, 90 plus, upper 80s, 90s, and the humidity is somewhere around 8,000 or 9,000%. It is just miserable to be, you know, you stand outside and you just automatically sweat just standing there. So catfishing at night is just a blast and a ton of fun. And, you know, that is just some incredible fishing. Next to carp fishing, catfishing is, you know, some of the biggest fish you're going to find in the river out here. And in terms of fighting ability and, you know, just putting up a good tussle, and size wise, yeah, that's those are the ones to go after, and those are a lot of fun to go out and catch. And yeah, people, we tend to go after big fish, and you know, you look at the bass, and you know, 5-6 pound bass, it's like, oh, that's a big fish. I mean, yes, it is, but that's bass. I mean, you know, then you get into like 30-40 pound carp or catfish or something, you know, and I'm just ballparking with that. I'm sure that's kind of small for some of those fish, but you know, it's some of those things get huge, and man, you can really have a great time fighting some of those fish. And I mean, that's just a lot of fun. You know, I mean, it doesn't get much better than that when you're out on the water and you know, tie into one of those really, really big, powerful fish. And if you don't think you're going to have a tussle pulling in, you know, one of those fish, yeah, you'll feel it. There's no doubt about it. But anyway, yeah, catfish bites doing pretty well right now. Northern bites doing nicely as well. You're looking for a little bit of cooler water. Anywhere where maybe there's going to be some sort of influx of cooler water, chances are you might find, you know, some northerns hanging around. They do like that, a little bit of cooler water as well. So, and, didn't want to overlook this as well. Walleye bite is starting to pick up as well. A lot of guys doing some trolling, crankbaits or three-way rigs around wing dams, looking for some walleyes. I guess I did see, now that I think about it, I think it was earlier in the week, I did see some decent-sized walleyes being caught as well. And I don't recall where that was, and I don't have it in my notes here. But one of the locking dams, anyway, along here. I don't remember if it was maybe further to the north here, but... But yeah, just you know, that the walleye bite is kind of getting going here, and or is decent anyway. But so you've got that opportunity as well. So yeah, okay. It's going to be in the 70s this weekend. Sunny, nice weather. Get out there and fish. I mean, just what the heck, you know? I mean, it's nice. And as far as trout fishing goes, I'm going to wrap up with that. The weather, again, really nice to be out there. I think we're kind of officially in the, as far as trout fishing goes, I think we're sort of in that I like to describe it as sort of that bookend mode of the day, where you're fishing early in the day and fishing late in the day, and you kind of leave that middle part and relax and have a long siesta in there. So you're fishing, you know, kind of right before sunup in, you know, the first few hours of the day, and then you're fishing the last few hours of the sun and light and maybe into early evening and you know, doing that. But
because the middle of the day, the sun is just, you know, a day like this is, you know, any kind of shadow, you're going to spook the fish. And looking at the fishing report here from the Driftless Angler, I'm sure the creeks, most of the creeks have cleared up now from the rain from the other day, but there's maybe a few that are still a little bit muddied up from the rain, but for the most part, I think they've kind of cleared up. But again, you're looking at, you know, some decent hatches here, some midge patterns and things like that. Some mayflies are hatching, but yeah. And oh, one other thing too. Finally, mice have started to catch fish. Things are drying out a little bit. When things are drying out a little bit, they should be moving around a bit at night. So I like those bigger patterns, but that's just me because they're easier for me to see when I cast them. But that's, again, just my poor eyesight. So, but yeah, you know. So again, you're out before dawn, and you're out at the end of the day there as the sun goes behind the bluffs, and you know, that kind of day. It's a little easier to see the hatches as well when the sun kind of, you know, but that's, again, just me. And I tell you what, I've seen, I don't know if it's just me or kind of on my social feeds or whatever, I tell you what, I've seen some just beautiful trout being caught here in the Driftless area, and not just necessarily in the, you know, Vernon County area, but just a lot of different places around the Driftless area, down towards the Madison area, and you know, Vernon County, but just a lot of places here in western Wisconsin that have just beautiful, beautiful looking trout. So, plenty of opportunities to check out the streams here in western Wisconsin. So, find those great streams and give it a try. Got plenty of opportunities. There's no doubt about that. Okay, it is coming up on 8:27. I'm going to take a break. Be back with more of WKTY Outdoors in just a moment. 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
7: If that's the last we see of Aaron Rodgers, great athletes rarely go out on their own terms, and he's a perfect example of that. 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Shut it down. 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
10: Welcome back to WKCY Outdoors. It's 8:30. I'm Kevin Millard. Thank you for being here. Just a reminder that Brewer Baseball comes your way again 5:30 this afternoon. I think he could bring Miz back. Whew. I don't know if you caught the game last night, but dude threw 105 miles an hour. Threw a pitch 105 miles an hour. No pitcher in modern, in baseball history, let me clarify that, in baseball history, has ever thrown a pitch that fast. That kid's special. And, that is something else. So, yeah, Brewers back in action, again, like I said, this afternoon at 5:30 here on WKTY. That is... That was one for the ages last night, so I hope you got a chance to catch that game, and let's hope they do it again today. But yeah, it'll be fun nonetheless. Okay, let's get back to fishing instead. It's fun to talk about baseball, but yeah, you could take the radio along, stream it, however you want to do it when you are out fishing. Nothing wrong with that. You certainly can do both. I think we're good these days with multitasking. So at least I hope so anyway. At least with that anyway. Those two skills, those are, it's not like you're running a chainsaw and listening to that might be a little, made me need a little focus a little more on that part. But yeah, fishing and baseball, yeah, that those two will that'll work. But anyway, anyhow, talked about it during. Well, I was kind of giving the fishing report here too. Didn't really delve into crappies a little bit here, but too talking. Wanted to get a little more into that today here too, because you know they've kind of we're kind of in that spawning mode here. It's not that far out of the realm. They've kind of finished things up a little bit here and have kind of moved into their have moved into or are moving into their summer haunts, and it does make it a little bit harder for them to catch. Well, yes and no. They're still the same old fish that, you know, love to gobble up a nicely presented lure when it's put in front of them, but you just kind of have to know where to look for them. So I thought this morning, go over, you know, some of the spots where to find them and some of the best ways to present them, or some ways anyway, but not necessarily the best. My suggestions anyway on some techniques that you can use to find those fish and catch them. First suggestion anyway is to do a little slow trolling of crankbaits. This is one way to cover a lot of water and either find the bite or eliminate water in an efficient manner. Before doing that, though, and really, regardless of the technique anyway, good idea to maybe kind of just go through that area and get a look at it on your depth finder, your electronics there. You know, you're not necessarily pulling the rods out yet, just trying to get an idea of maybe what your path will be, what the structure looks like. And especially since we've had, you know, some low water, idea of, you know, the depth, contour of the body of water you're on, whether, you know, a lake or river, what have you, that sort of thing. It doesn't take an awful lot of time. And I think can really kind of help you dial in your game plan on what you want to do it and how you want to do it. It's just a little easier to read the map that way. Then you've got an idea of what you want to do before you do it. That way you don't have to be kind of, you know, it's like, oh, which way do I go? You know, am I going left or right, straight? You know, you're trying to decipher the map as you're trying to fish and you know, just run through it beforehand and then get that out of the way and sort of build that mental picture in your head before you even drop a line in the water, just to, you know, put that memory in your head, maybe make it a little bit easier for you to do that sort of thing. Like I said, it only takes a small amount of time and like I said, can help you dial in your game plan for the day. But anyway, back to trolling. After the, you know, crappies finish spawning, they'll often move back out to drop offs near their spawning beds. And these areas can be, you know, anywhere from maybe 9 to 20 feet, depending on the body of water that's, you know, being fished. You know, oftentimes these fish aren't going to be holding tight to the bottom, which is where pulling a crankbait crump comes in. And, you know, you're working the trolling motor, you know, relatively slow, 1.5, maybe 2 miles an hour, just, you know, slowly working those areas such as in, you know, maybe there's areas where, you know, little feeder streams or creeks or some places like that are coming into the larger body of water. Now, again, whether it's a lake or a larger river, deeper flats are also a spot to maybe slowly move through. You can move through the open water area and or, you know, maybe hit that crankbait off the bottom once in a while at the top edge of the drop-off. Work your way down the contour of the drop-off on succeeding passes, just kind of, you know, keep moving it down and down. If you're a live bait fan, you know, you can slow troll the same way using a nice, you know, jig and minnow combination. You know, just make sure you keep it, you know, fresh and lively. The other thing, too, you know, minnows are a great way to go if you're using what's known as if you're using a Kentucky rig for crappies. And if you're not familiar with it, like to think of it as a smaller version of a drop shot rig. You got a bell sinker at the end of the line with one or two hooks further up the line at different depths. And what those lengths are depends on, you know, what you're doing and how you want to do it. I've seen him with the dropper line right at the bottom, you know, maybe up a foot with the next one up a foot or two above that. It just depends on the nature of the cover and, you know, where you're seeing fish on the depth finder, what you're reading and how that's all playing out and the other factors that, you know, you're interpreting off those electronics that you've got. And when you tie this rig, you tie in the dropper line using a piece of mono since it's got a little stretch to it and can make for a bit of a more lively minnow presentation, which obviously is a good thing because more lively the minnow, chances are you're more likely to get a nice nibble from that hungry crappie. And just what I kind of like to use, you know, nice Aberdeen hook, size 2s at the end of the dropper line. Dropper line, by the way, anywhere from 6 to 12 inches. Anything longer than that, you kind of can run the risk of twisting it up getting it twisted and everything and making a mess of it. Speaking from experience, nothing fancy, but you know, it's something that can, you know, give you some options, and you can present this a couple of different ways. One is using the slow trolling method. Again, you know, you just put the line where you put the line on the dropper line makes a difference in that you'll move it through cover and, you know, stay above the cover without getting the fish snagged, yet remain in the strike zone for the fish. If you've marked fish on the depth finder, you know, utilizing this method can help you find at what depths, you know, the most active fish are at. Might also be a way to help sort out the larger and smaller fish, because they'll group up, help sort them out from one another anyway, as well. Once you've kind of found the fish, the other way to use it is, just a straight up and down presentation, drop it over the side of the boat and just fish it that way, park the boat and fish. Of course, it'll also work, as a vertical presentation, if, you know, all you can use it, you know, if there's heavy structure, trees and whatnot, and you can't troll, you've got some precision with a vertical presentation is that, you know, you can put it right on the fish as well. And you see a lot of guys do that. Depending on the structure, and, you know, you can also, I guess, wonk it down the edge of drop-offs too. And the other thing too, now that I think about it, I've been talking about using minnows and live bait for that as well. You know, you can use plastics too, just as a way to change things up. Maybe, you know, put a minnow on one and plastics on another, just to kind of see what the fish are preferring that particular day. It's always, and again, it always changes. You know, fish might prefer, you know, a particular color plastic one day versus a minnow. Or vice versa. You know, it just depends. You know, they're fussy little things. It just, you know. And it might just be, you know, they might prefer white plastic one day. Next day it might be chartreuse. You just never know. So, but, you know, it just be willing to change things up. You never know. And using a plastic or something like that might be a good idea. You know, the water's a little stained or something, you know, a little bolder color. Might be a good way to help draw in fish, you know, and have that minnow in there as a little way to bring in, you know, using scent. It just depends. You've got options in there. That's just kind of the bottom line anyway. Again, those are just a couple of options anyway. So when it comes to catching some summer crappie anyway, give them a try and that's what you got anyway. A couple of other notes along those lines too. When you do get bit, you don't need to just, you know, haul off and wail on it. All you're going to end up doing is getting nothing. Just reel it in. You don't have to, you know, it's not like a hook set when you're fishing for bass or anything like that. As we all know, crappies have very sensitive mouths. They are called paper mouths for a reason. A power set is only going to just simply tear the hook out. Another piece of advice, one that's always good, regardless of what you're fishing for, is have something to have a plug knocker or whatever you want to call it with you, especially when you're fishing crappie cover, you know, timber, you know, things like that. Yeah, you're going to get hung up. We all get hung up at one point or another. So save a few bucks with the knocker and keep your lure. Yeah, you know, it's well worth the investment. Let's put it that way. So it's well worth it to have that investment to save your investment, especially these days when lures are getting so darned expensive. They're, ooh, yeah. I like to be frugal, and I'll make an attempt to save that lure. I don't like to lose them. Anyhow, it is 8:43. I'm going to take a break, be back with more of WKTY Outdoors in a moment. 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
13: Welcome back to WKTY Outdoors. It's 8:46. Thank you for joining me this morning. I'm Kevin Millard, your host. And the Wisconsin DNR announced earlier this week preliminary totals for the 2026 spring turkey season. And hunters registered 47,725 birds this season, which is 8.6% above the five-year average of just under 44,000. And this spring marks 50 years since wild turkeys were successfully reintroduced in Wisconsin. I didn't know that. And the first statewide hunt took place in the spring of 1983. Turkey numbers continue to remain stable, and they are now found in all 72 counties of the state. And the spring turkey season started on April 12th, with the two-day youth hunt for hunters under 16 and concluded on May 26th, a total of 254,226 authorizations were available this spring, and hunters applied for or purchased 235,429 of them. The participation and harvest numbers demonstrate ample opportunities across the state, and the 2026 statewide fall turkey hunting season will open September 12th and run through January 3rd, 2027. Deadline for next spring's 2027 season is December 10th. So that's I didn't realize that, but okay, I learned a little something new there today looking at that. So I guess I just assumed that turkeys had always been here. Maybe they had been in small numbers, but interesting. But yeah, they are. Well, yeah, if you spend any time driving around in the country, or you definitely know that they are around. That's for darn sure. Some other news to share here as well, and I know this is certainly a popular destination for canoers and kayaks, is that the Minnesota DNR is advising caution when recreating on a stretch of the north branch of the Root River in Fillmore County. The area is, they're saying the area is generally a beginner-friendly paddling spot. However, unexpected rapids along a 50-foot stretch between Mowen's Bridge and the Wayland Canoe Launch are making the area difficult to navigate by canoe and other watercraft, and the DNR is recommending that less experienced paddlers portage through the area to avoid tipping in the water. Paddlers should follow the on-site signage that identifies where to portage. And the reason they're saying that is the affected stretch is within the channel restoration project at the site of the former Brightsdale Dam, led by the DNR and Fillmore Soil and Water Conservation District. The project is designed to address longstanding channel instability, sediment transport, and legacy impacts from the former dam while improving aquatic habitat. And the DNR is currently reviewing the project site while exploring options to improve watercraft passage. So be careful if you are headed that way. And I'm sure that is a, I've seen a lot of people on that particular stretch of river, so definitely be careful on that. And the other big thing coming out of Minnesota today, or this week anyway, is that the DNR has officially launched their new electronic licensing system. The first phase of its modernized electronic licensing system for anglers, hunters, and trappers, replacing a system that served the state for more than 25 years. The new ELS offers more flexibility than ever. Three ways to buy a license, either through the mobile app, online, or in person, like, you know, at any sporting goods store, you know, sports shop, what have you. And three ways to carry it, paper, PDF, or stored in the app. Customers can purchase and store licenses and even register harvest from anywhere, including areas without cell service, according to the DNR. Customers can access the new system on the DNR website or by searching Minnesota DNR licensing in the Apple or Google app stores. So if you are looking for licenses, that's the place to go. And again, this is the first phase of that as well. They're going to be doing other processes later on. So keep that in mind. I got to take another break here. Back in a moment with more of WKTY Outdoors, including a little tip from Tackle Terry Tuma when we return with WKTY Outdoors on WKTY 96.7 FM, 580 AM.
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23: I would just prefer for this team to play their best or close to their best more often, because I don't think they played nearly their best against Philly. I don't think they played nearly their best against Minnesota. I don't think they played even close to their best against Los Angeles. Yeah, the season is young. Jordan Love missed time with an injury early, and guys have been in and out, but for the most part on offense, they've been relatively healthy. At some point, I want to see this team be a little bit more consistent and play a little bit better week to week, because at some point, you don't get to say, well, the team's really talented and they're really, really good. They just shoot themselves in the foot. Well, no, if you shoot yourself in the foot and you make a lot of mistakes, then you're not that good of a team. You're just a really talented team. I think this team needs to grow up a little bit, needs to mature a little bit, needs to execute at a little higher level, and that's fine. They're still really, really young, and there's a lot of season left.
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13: Welcome back to WKTY Outdoors. It's 8:55. I'm Kevin Millar. Thank you for joining me on the show today. And before we get too much further down the road here, let's get a tip in from Tackle Terry Tuma.
25: Hi, this is Tackle Terry Tuma. I'll bring another fishing tip. You know, there's some tips that we can actually do for beginners at trolling crankbaits for walleyes, such as a novice, which is, some sort of a common question. And what we can do, a great way to do this is start long line trolling. And I use braid fire line and with a 5 foot a monofilament leader. The reason I use a monofilament leader is for that added stretch, because fire line does not stretch at all. And generally speaking, at 75 to 100, 125 feet behind the board, and just start to tick the bottom. And then once you're ticking the bottom, you do not want to power the bottom, raise that crankbait up by reeling in some line about a foot, and then keep proceeding, raising it up till you get a bite or get a strike. And if you have an area where you can run two lines, or you have a fishing partner where you can run two lines, then by all means do it and start at different depths. And then two, this is another big factor, is use line counter reels. And what you're doing now with line counter reels, you eliminate your guesswork, if you will. So when you caught that first fish, look at the line counter, see exactly what depth you are running, and then repeat that process. Always duplicate what we're doing. That's going to be with speed, trolling speeds anywhere from 0.9 to 2.5 miles per hour are usually the most productive.
13: All right. Thank you very much, Terry, for that tip. Appreciate it. And before we wrap things up for today, I want to mention, too, that Minnesota, talked about it last week for Wisconsin, Minnesota, it's this their turn this weekend anyway, that June is Great Outdoors Month, and Minnesota is having its Get Outdoors Day and Free Park Day today, where you can go enjoy. Minnesota is waiving all of its vehicle permit fees at all of its state parks and recreation areas, and having visited some of theirs as well, I can tell you that they've got some wonderful, wonderful places to go visit and enjoy. And also as well, Minnesotans with an all-terrain vehicle registered for private or agricultural use won't need to pay an additional registration fee to ride the state's public ATV trails this weekend as well. And out-of-state riders can also explore Minnesota's ATV trails this weekend as well without the need for a non-resident ATV trail pass as well. So the no registration weekend gives riders more or access to more than 3,000 miles of state forest and grant-in aid trails as well. So they can enjoy that as well. So you get 3,000 miles to ride this weekend. So get busy. And if Minnesota is like we've got here today, you got beautiful weather to go do some riding today. So get outside and enjoy it. Just make sure you got the gas can handy, because I hope you get good mileage with 3,000 miles. It's a lot of riding anyway. So anyhow, yeah, it's so enjoy that if you're over in Minnesota. Get out there and check out some of the parks. It's again, they've got some beautiful ones over there. There's no doubt about that. Okay, I've got to wrap things up for today. I want to thank you very much for listening to the program today. Certainly hope you enjoyed it. We'll do it again next Saturday. Looking forward to it. So until then, be safe, be well, and as always, because it's such a lovely day, get the kids outside. Get them away from the screens. Get them outside. Teach them the joys of the outdoors. Take them fishing. Take them hiking. Bird watching. What have you. Just get them outside. Show them the beautiful things that we have in our area. I'm Kevin Millard, and I'll see you next Saturday with another edition of WKTY Outdoors.
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0: Hendrix.
1: It's impressive. I was thoroughly impressed by one Future. Future and Tyla together for the official song of the world. I can't believe I'm saying that, man.
2: Yeah.
1: If y'all know where world. Future has come from, man, Future was, man, the brother was selling crack at one point in his life. Now he's the official artist that got the official song for the World Cup, man. I think that is awesome.
2: Yeah,
1: anybody not rocking with Future can get that.
2: Who wasn't selling crack? You got to do what you got to do. That being said, last one. Let's sneak it in real quick here. Victor Wembanyama says fatigue will not be a factor in tonight's game.
3: I mean, I didn't really think much of it. I just saw that one video. I didn't see any other one. But it's okay. I don't dislike it. Obviously, it's not good at all. But it doesn't bother me.
2: Was that actually Wemby on the fact that there were some Knicks fans that were pelting him with eggs and hurling insults at his hotel? He should be fatigued.
1: He got cracked right upside the head.
2: Someone got him, dude.
1: They need to work for SEAL Team 6. Whoever threw the egg at him, I mean, cracked him right in the back of the noggin, dude. It was kind of crazy to see. That's gonna do it though for Saturday Morning Sports. Thank you to Carlos. Thank you to Andrew. Thank you to Emery Hunt. Most importantly, thank you to your calls. Back with you tomorrow, 8 a.m. Eastern Time, right here on
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1: 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Thinking of soccer, coming up in about 12 minutes or so, we will be joined by our next guest to talk more about the U.S. win yesterday and look at Australia. Lakin Littman will join us at Lakin Littman on X, covers soccer and the U.S. men's national team for Fox Sports. So we'll get some soccer insight on the U.S., looking at Australia, also some of the other matches. I think we're, what, about 10 minutes away as well, Austin, from the first match of the day getting underway. I believe that's Qatar and Switzerland that'll kick things off today and technically day number three of the World Cup. But let's talk a little NBA for a second. Not game five tonight, but we know the offseason is going to be here possibly as soon as tonight's game ends, and then the draft is right around the draft is right around the corner as well. So what could happen with the draft? What could happen with some of the big superstars? There's a report from Kevin O'Connor over at Yahoo Sports that the Boston Celtics, quote, without a doubt, would trade Jaylen Brown to Milwaukee to acquire Giannis Antetokounmpo, or Jaylen Brown in some sort of package of picks and trades to acquire Giannis Antetokounmpo. What do you make of that? I mean, I think we all know Giannis is on the move this offseason. That's not a secret. But to Boston, do you think that's the right landing spot for him, and would it make sense for Boston?
2: Would it make Boston better? Sure. I do think at some point this offseason, the Celtics are going to part ways with the Jaylen Brown, Jason Tatum experience. But I don't think I wouldn't, if I was the Celtics, be the one to give up Jaylen Brown. I think that is the piece that needs to stay. He said it out of his own mouth this past year, after they got, you know, bounced by the Sixers. He said this was the most fun season of his career, despite the outcome of it. He felt the best. He vibed with his teammates the best. And if, in a way, it was kind of like he was saying, like, here, oh, just so happened to be that the same year that Jason Tatum missed a substantial amount of time.
1: So you would, right? Trade, like, Tatum? Is that what you're saying? Because the Celtics claim, at least publicly, that they are shopping all players except for Jason Tatum.
2: If I was the Celtics, given the way, because I do think that, you know, the Celtics did pretty well this year with, you know, Jaylen Brown kind of being the guy. If you bring in a Giannis Antetokounmpo to pair with him, I think, yeah, maybe that is the missing piece. But the two guard experience between the two, I just don't think. Look, you tried it for a few years. You got a championship, but that's about all of the juice you're able to squeeze out of that fruit. But the three biggest offseason moves we're looking at this year. What do you do in Boston with those two guards? Does Jaylen Brown go? Does Jason Tatum go? Giannis Antetokounmpo, where does he go? And then also, obviously, LeBron James, where is he going? I think those are the three big whales that are going to probably be moved. We know Giannis is gone. One of the two Celtics are going to be gone. And I have a feeling that the Lakers are not going to re-sign LeBron. I think they should. But I have a feeling they won't.
1: Yeah, you said that.
2: There's a chance. Yeah.
1: Yeah, you've said that with LeBron. You've made the case to retain LeBron. I just assume he's out. I get your point about why the Lakers, for a lot of different reasons, should want LeBron back. I think LeBron, I know it seems too perfect of like a storybook ending. Like I do think he ends up in Cleveland. I really do, when the dust settles, think that's where he ends up. And it does make too much sense for a lot of people. But I can see LeBron, he's going to have to take a very much team-friendly deal in order to do that. But I can see him trying to put a bow on his career and end up in Cleveland. And it's not like it's the worst kept secret, I think, actually, in the NBA right now.
2: I mean, I think that would be a great move by the Cavs, right? Like, the Cavs had a great year. They kind of tried out the James Harden experiment, and I believe he has one more year on his deal there. But if you bring in LeBron, I mean, I think that would be the right move for Cleveland, not just for the vanity of it all, but for just the kind of player that LeBron is. And even if LeBron does take that number three role that we saw him, you know, take this past season in LA, right? Like, he realized once he fell into that number three role with the Lakers became their best selves behind Luka and behind Austin Reeves. He really slid into that role very nicely. And I mean, look, if you're going to have LeBron James as your third option, that's a pretty good third option to have, right? So if he can take that with, you know, take that mindset to Cleveland, I think, yeah, that would be a great move for the Cavs to make. But I also, I would argue that, you know, I would be, if I was the Lakers, and I've said it before, I would be willing to test the waters of signing him again and hoping you can recreate some of that magic that you had before the Luka injury, where the Lakers were one of the best teams in basketball with that three-headed monster of, you know, James, Luka, and Reeves. Now, the Lakers would also have to find a way to re-sign Reeves, but if LeBron takes a team-friendly deal, and then if you want to add the vanity of it all, his final season in Los Angeles, well, you know, they love stars in LA, and stars would be lining their court, ready to watch LeBron every game. I think that's the move they got to make.
1: Let's get right back into the World Cup, though. The U.S. with an impressive win last night to open up group play. And their win 4-1 over Paraguay. We're going to talk more about it with Lakin Littman. He covers soccer and the U.S. men's national team for Fox Sports. We'll do that next here on Westwood One.
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7: 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Whoa. 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